0: Recorded live in Philadelphia, it's Jose Gonzalez. His new album is available now. It is called Against the Dying of the Light. Jose, thank you so much for joining us here today on World Cafe.
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0: Welcome back. It's World Cafe. I'm Kaleo. Yeah, that was different. That was not what I expected when I went into that conversation. But I appreciate Jose's candor and honesty and his viewpoint, his perspective, even though I disagree with it. But hey, that happens sometimes. Let's get back into music with Ye. By the way, thanks to our producer, Miguel Perez, for his work on the session. And if you want to see video of that performance and conversation, you can find it on our YouTube channel at World Cafe. Now back to what I was saying. Yeah, yeah, yes. Here's Burning.

0: Coming soon to World Cafe, we'll be speaking with Monrovia, who performed that song Heavy Foot off his debut album Bloodline. Like I said, coming soon, and he's one of a kind. We're back in a minute with some blue-eyed soul out of Liverpool when we get back to World Cafe.
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0: Welcome back to World Cafe. I am Kaleo. Man, when I saw this guy sing for the first time, it kicked my butt. Debut album from MT Jones hits you with some Liverpudlian blue-eye soul on his debut album, Joy. The song is called I Don't Understand.

0: Sugar, a good idea. You know what a good idea was? The band getting back together. They just had a run of shows in New York City. Sugar off of Copper Blue here on the Cafe. Courtney Barnett before that with Dead Fox. And I got a couple of Daves for you live from the archives when we get back to World Cafe.
1: 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The Murray retro rock band shares their new album, It's a Beautiful Day on the Troll Farm, releasing that day. That's live lunch featuring Melanie A. Davis and The Madness this Friday at noon, supported by Wits End Records in Murray. 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
0: Welcome back. It's World Cafe, and it's live from the archives, as promised, a few Daves. Here's David Byrne in his solo career doing a great Talking Heads classic. It's Once in a Lifetime.

0: LCD sound system, I can change off of This Is Happening. And you ever have the chance to see the band live, you should. They are so good. They've got gigs in Boston and Atlanta before heading out to the West Coast. Going to spend some time in Vancouver and Pasadena and Minneapolis as well. Bunch of gigs. You should go check your local listings. We're back in a minute with more World Cafe.
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0: 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Song's called Beams. 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
1: 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For WKMS, I'm Melanie A. Davis. 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That's coming up next at 9. 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

Good evening, and welcome to another edition of Cafe Jazz with your host, Brian Clardy, here with two great hours of music as we pay tribute to the music of the 1970s. So sit back and relax while I play some jazz for you. Coming up in our first set, we have Chick Corea and a tune called Spain.

That was Dexter Gordon from his Manhattan Symphony album and a tune called Secret Love. But leading us off was Chick Corea from Verve Jazz Masters Volume 3 and an original composition called Spain. You're listening to a special edition of Cafe Jazz with your host Brian Clardy as we pay tribute to the music of the 1970s. And coming up we have Woody Shaw and his cover of Jitterbug Waltz.

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1: In our next set, we have Hampton Hawes. Here's a tune called Dexter's Deck.

That was Hampton Hawes from his album Hampton Hawes Live at the Montmartre in a tune called Dexter's Deck. You're listening to a special edition of Cafe Jazz with your host, Brian Clardy, as we pay tribute to the music of the 1970s. And coming up, we have another great pianist, Cedar Walton. Here's a tune called Cheryl.

That was Mary Lou Williams from an album called Mary Lou Williams Live at the Cookery and a tune called I Can't Get Started. But leading us off was Cedar Walton from his Naima album and a tune called Cheryl.

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1: Coming up, we have a great duo, Freddie Hubbard and Stanley Turrentine. Here's a tune called Gibraltar.

of Freddie Hubbard and Stanley Turrentine. From their album Freddie Hubbard and Stanley Turrentine in Concert, in a tune called Gibraltar. You're listening to a special edition of Cafe Jazz with your host, Brian Clardy, as we pay tribute to the music of the 1970s. And coming up, we have vocalist Rosemary Clooney and The Man That Got Away.

0: That was Rosemary Clooney from Rosemary Clooney Sings the Songs of Ira Gershwin and The Man That Got Away.
1: 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The Murray Retro Rock Band shares their new album, It's a Beautiful Day on the Troll Farm, releasing that day. 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
0: Coming up, we have another classic group from the 1970s, Weather Report and Unknown Soldier.

That was Wayne Shorter from the Native Dancer album and a tune called Lilia. But leading us off was Weather Report from the album I Sing the Body Electric and a tune called Unknown Soldier. You're listening to a special edition of Cafe Jazz with your host Brian Clardy as we pay tribute to the music of the 1970s. And coming up, we have Lionel Hampton and a tune called Hamp's Got the Blues.

this place of place behind Monk and all those great cats in New York. One of the greatest drummers in the business today. I want you to meet Ricky Pratt.

What a Way to End It. That was Lionel Hampton from an album called Hamp in Harlem and a tune called Hamp's Got the Blues. Well, that would just about do it for me. Thank all of you for listening. Cafe Jazz is the production of WKMS 91.3 FM on the campus of Murray State University in Murray, Kentucky. 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

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We're part of the educational mission of Murray State University. Now it's time to open up the Jazz Vault.

0: Welcome to Cafe Jazz. George Eldred with you for some music. Tonight's live at 10 segment, Lenny Tristano back in 1955.
1: And it's that time again, the jazz man, Andy Smith, is back on the air with great jazz. And we're going back to the big band era of one of the absolute great swinging band, Chickwell.
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3: This is Todd Hill, and welcome to Cafe Jazz. 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
4: It's 9 o'clock on a Wednesday night, and time for another edition of Cafe Jazz with Colonel Tom. How are you, Tom?
5: I'm fine, Tracy. And you?
4: I am well.
5: Oh, you're looking all smiley and happy over there. Must be not a bad day so far.
4: Some days are better than others, I guess.
5: I know.
0: Welcome to the Jazz Vault. I'm George Eldred, and here's my Cafe Jazz from July 13th, back in 2015, featuring Ron Carter. And by the way, he has a really good Facebook page, so you might check that out if you want to. Also, music from Joe Henderson, Shirley Horn, Don Bias, James Moody, and Grant Green. Here we go. Welcome to Cafe Jazz. George Eldred with you for some music. Tonight's live at 10 segment, expat tenor great Don Bias over in Copenhagen back in 1963. We'll also hear two cuts from Chet Baker and Art Pepper. Also, organist Avell Crawford, Grant Green, and James Moody. Red Holloway starts it off with Thelonious Monk's tune, Well You Needn't, with Cedar Walton on piano, Richard Reed bass, drummer Jimmy Smith. We'll follow that with bass player Red Mitchell, And Now's the Time. Then Ron Carter wraps it up with Miles Davis's Seven Steps to Heaven.

it straight from Jim Brown that Salishan is a Native American word that means a coming together from distant points to communicate in harmony. Isn't that a bullseye?

Seven Steps to Heaven, bass player Ron Carter there from the album Dear Miles. Stephen Scott, piano, Peyton Crossley on drums, Seven Steps to Heaven. And before that, Now's the Time, the Charlie Parker tune from bass player Red Mitchell and guitarist Joe Beck. And we kicked it off with alto man Red Holloway and Thelonious Monk's Well, You Needn't. And to begin the next set, Joe Henderson from the big band album Inner Urge. Then organist Devel Crawford, I Can't Stop Loving You. And Shirley Horn with Bass and Street Blues.

0: Basin Street Blues, Shirley Horn there from the album I Remember Miles. Roy Hargrove, flugelhorn, Ron Carter, trumpet, Al Foster doing the drumming. And prior to that, organist Devel Crawford from his 97 release, The B3 and Me, with I Can't Stop Loving You. Joe Henderson kicked it off with Inner Urge.
1: 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I'm George Eldred, bringing you the Jazz Vault. It's My Cafe Jazz, July 13th, 2015.
0: Louis Smith up next, a trumpet player from the late 1950s. Thelonious Monk's tenor companion Charlie Rouse in on this date, as well as pianist Sonny Clark, Paul Chambers bass, and drummer Art Taylor. They're going to do Smithville, followed by Bacon.

one called Bacon, that is B-A-K-I-N apostrophe, a.k.a. Tunesmith, and before that, Smithville, from trumpeter Lewis Smith, and that was from 1958. Sonny Clark piano, Paul Chambers bass, Art Taylor drums, Charlie Rouse on tenor. 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This Saturday is National Trails Day, with a massive community cleanup from 8 to noon. Trash bags, gloves, snacks, and drinks will be provided for volunteers. Details at landbetweenthelakes.us. A lot of jazzers went over to Europe in the early to mid-1960s in the heat of segregation and not that good a reception here at home, but they really fell for him over in Europe, Don Byas being one, and he spent a lot of time in Copenhagen. So we're going to hear him now with Bent Oxen on piano, N-Hop or Niels Henning Orsted Petersen on bass, William Schioff on drums, recorded in January 1963 at Montmartre in Copenhagen. Lady Bird, followed by Lover Man.

tonight's Live at 10 segment, Don Byas, live in Copenhagen. And they did Lady Bird, followed by Lover Man, date from January 1963, here on Cafe Jazz. Welcome to the Jazz Vault. I'm George Eldred, and here's my Cafe Jazz from July 13th, back in 2015, featuring Ron Carter. And by the way, he has a really good Facebook page, so you might check that out if you want to. Also, music from Joe Henderson, Shirley Horn, Don Byas, James Moody, and Grant Green. Here we go. And here we go, two from trumpeter Chet Baker and alto great Art Pepper. That album of theirs called The Route. Richie Kamuka on tenor, Pete Jolly piano, Mr. Walkin' Bass himself, Leroy Vinegar, and drummer Stan Levy. They're going to do Sunny Boy, followed by Tynan Time. Then vocalist Denise Jana, I'm not sure exactly how that's pronounced, but a good singer nonetheless. This is one of those Radio Netherlands releases. She was from, I believe, West Africa somewhere. Anyway, a good cover of Come Rain or Come Shine.

Come Rain or Come Shine, Denise Jana, the vocalist there. And two from Chet Baker and Art Pepper ahead of that. Sunny Boy followed by Tynan Time here on Cafe Jazz. Grant Green up next, the guitarist, joined by tenor man Jimmy Forrest, pianist Harold Mayburn, bass player Gene Ramey, and drummer Elvin Jones. Going to do Caravan. Then James Moody. I always love this version of My Melancholy Baby. It's from the late 80s and some of the keyboards from that time. But they do some pitch bending and stuff on that. And My Melancholy Baby was that tune that they always would say the drunks would request in the bars. And so with his messing around with the detuning and all on the keyboards, it's kind of wobbly, but I really like the take. Hope you like it too. We'll wrap it up with tenor man Von Freeman and Blue Prez.

0: Blackwell and our studio engineer today, Jackie Mardrum. I'm Claudia Hammond. Bye for now.
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1: In Cuba, power outages are stretching to 20-plus hours a day. Food is scarce and trash is piling up in the streets. This as the Trump administration ramps up a pressure campaign aimed at toppling the communist government. Cuba, the U.S., and the Cuban people stuck in between. 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

Coming up on Morning Edition, some Republicans' growing frustrations with President Donald Trump is beginning to show. Trump and Netanyahu have a tense call over Israel's actions in Lebanon, and Russia's economic forum opens. These stories and more coming up at the top of the hour right here on WKMS in about 25 minutes. 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

0: Coming up on Morning Edition, NPR's Leila Fadel speaks with former Defense Secretary and CIA Director Leon Panetta about President Donald Trump's controversial appointment of Bill Pulte as Acting Director of National Intelligence. And the Obama Presidential Center opens later this month, and NPR got a preview. That's coming up in about 15 minutes right here on WKMS. 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Learn more at quiltmuseum.org. 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Just like you, WKMS is invested in learning and doing more. 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
5: And I'm Leila Fadel. Sting has reached the level of rock star status where he really needs no introduction. From his time as the frontman of The Police...

Coming up on Morning Edition, some Republicans' frustration with President Donald Trump has been on display in Congress this week, with Trump's anti-weaponization fund and then the war with Iran. This is coming up at the top of the hour in about 25 minutes right here on WKMS. 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The Murray retro rock band shares their new album, It's a Beautiful Day on the Troll Farm, releasing that day. That's live lunch featuring Melanie A. Davis and the Madness tomorrow at noon, supported by Wits End Records in Murray. 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Next Monday, there's Singo at 7. 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
1: In Cuba, power outages are stretching to 20-plus hours a day. Food is scarce and trash is piling up in the streets. This as the Trump administration ramps up a pressure campaign aimed at toppling the communist government. Cuba, the U.S., and the Cuban people stuck in between. 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

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Today it's going to be sunny with a high near 82. Tonight, partly cloudy with a low around 61. Tomorrow, on your Friday, it's going to be sunny with a high near 83. And Friday night, partly cloudy with a low around 66.

0: 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We are part of the educational mission of Murray State University. 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Good morning. It's 7 o'clock. I'm Daniel Hurt, and Morning Edition continues.
1: Good morning. Four Republicans in the House voted with Democrats to end the war with Iran. Is Congress beginning to reassert itself? Jonah Goldberg, editor-in-chief of The Dispatch, joins us this hour of Morning Edition.

Coming up on Morning Edition, President Donald Trump admits to calling Israeli Prime Minister Benjamin Netanyahu crazy during a tense and heated phone call over Israel's offensive into Lebanon. How strained is their relationship? Hear more coming up in about 25 minutes at the top of the hour right here on WKMS. Listen tomorrow at noon for our next live lunch featuring Melanie A. Davis and The Madness. The Murray Retro Rock Band shares their new album, It's a Beautiful Day on the Troll Farm, releasing that day. That's Live Lunch featuring Melanie A. Davis and The Madness tomorrow at noon, supported by Wits End Records in Murray. 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Participants will hear directly from researchers, can ask questions, and share their experiences. 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

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Today it's going to be sunny with a high near 82. Tonight, partly cloudy with a low around 61. Tomorrow on your Friday, it's going to be sunny with a high near 83. And tomorrow night, partly cloudy with a low around 66. 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Still here, still public, thanks to you.

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2: 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The Dow, S&P, and NASDAQ futures are mixed in the 0.3% to 1% range, with the Dow future up 475 points, trying to make up for yesterday.
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2: As we await the government's big hiring and unemployment reports tomorrow, we wanted to check in on the Mountain West, where construction jobs are seeing an early boost thanks to an unusually mild winter. Marketplace's Caitlin Tan has the details.
4: During an icy cold winter, construction is pretty limited.
5: You can't lay asphalt in temperatures that are below, I think, 45 degrees. Like, it doesn't work.
4: Jody Green is in Flathead Valley, Montana, with Schellinger Construction. And when their road contracts started this spring, full work crews hit the ground paving.
5: We didn't have a lot of snow on the ground, so we weren't having to wait on ice to get off of the roads or the bridges.
4: A strong start to construction showed up in Montana's job numbers.
6: We've seen about 2,100 additional jobs in construction through the first 4 months of the year.
4: Amy Watson is Montana's chief economist. She says normally they don't see a ramp up until the snow has reliably melted.
6: That July through September timeframe.
4: Colorado also saw roughly 4,000 extra construction jobs. In Park City, Utah, which is known for its deep, powdery snow, workers were building an outdoor city swimming pool.
7: It has a climbing wall, has a slide for toddlers.
4: Ken Fisher is the recreation director. He says construction finished a week earlier than planned.
7: It's easier to work when it's 40, 50 degrees than if it is 20 degrees.
4: The pool is opening this weekend, just in time for summer break. I'm Caitlin Tan for Marketplace.
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8: 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I'm Daniel Hurt, and Morning Edition continues.
9: Good morning. President Trump told a story of cursing at Israel's prime minister. Benjamin Netanyahu says they always get over their differences. So are they really at odds? It's Morning Edition from NPR News. Leon Panetta, a former CIA director, calls President Trump's choice for director of national intelligence a political hack. I'm Steve Inskeep.
10: And I'm Leila Fadel. Panetta believes Bill Pulte will effectively cripple the office he's been appointed to lead. Also, we take a tour of the new Obama Center, and I sing Sting to Sting. He's been perfecting a musical about shipbuilding for more than a decade. It's Thursday, June 4th. On this day in 1783, two French brothers showed that a

Coming up on Morning Edition, NPR's Leila Fadel speaks with former Defense Secretary and CIA Director Leon Panetta about President Donald Trump's controversial appointment of Bill Pulte as Acting Director of National Intelligence. And the Obama Presidential Center opens later this month, and NPR got a preview. This is all coming up in about 15 minutes right here on WKMS. 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

Coming up on Morning Edition, the U.S. has long attracted top talent to come study and work. Many are now at risk of being deported because of a pause on visa processing. For Iranian nationals, returning home is risky. And French-Iranian author Marjane Strappi, author of Persepolis, has died. She was 56. That's all coming up in about 10 minutes right here on WKMS. Listen tomorrow at noon for our next live lunch featuring Melanie A. Davis and The Madness. The Murray Retro Rock Band shares their new album, It's a Beautiful Day on the Troll Farm, releasing that day. That's live lunch featuring Melanie A. Davis and The Madness tomorrow at noon, supported by Wits End Records in Murray. 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Today it's going to be sunny with a high near 82. Tonight, partly cloudy with a low around 61. Tomorrow on your Friday, it's going to be sunny with a high near 83. And Friday night, partly cloudy with a low around 66. And to start off your weekend on Saturday, mostly sunny with a high near 86. 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

0: For WKMS News, I'm Daniel Hurt. When it comes to making bourbon and whiskey, there are not a lot of concepts that haven't already been tried. But one distillery in far western Kentucky is breaking the mold when it comes to the aging process. For the Appalachia Mid-South Newsroom, WKMS's Hannah Sod visited a barrel house that's floating on the Mississippi River.
1: On the shores of Columbus, Kentucky, sits two barges. These types of shipping containers are normally used to move commodities like coal, grains, and manufacturing materials to ports around the country. But even from the outside, there are signs that these barges aren't holding typical cargo.
2: Do you see the black here on top of the barges?
3: Yeah.
2: That is, it's actually a microflora, we call it, that only grows in the presence of alcohol.
1: This so-called whiskey fungus feeds off ethanol, like the kind that's evaporating from inside of the country's first and only floating barrel houses. CEO Hank Ingram founded the Ingram Distillery in 2015 after he heard tales of how, before the expansion of railroads, Kentucky distillers would ship their whiskeys in barrels on flatboats down to larger ports like New Orleans, a trek that typically took months.
4: As it made this journey along the river, that whiskey began to work with the barrel. And by the time they get to New Orleans, open this barrel up, they realize pretty quickly this whiskey has taken on a whole new flavor than what they had put into the barrel originally.
1: Stephen Yates works at the Fraser Kentucky History Museum in Louisville, leading group bourbon tastings and historic tours. He says in the early 19th century, customers from other states and Europe began asking for Kentucky-made spirits, which had a good reputation from being made from limestone-filtered water. With over 1,500 miles of navigable waterways, Yates says Kentucky was situated well to push its products to market.
5: The fact that it is a part of our history from a natural ingredient standpoint to a transportation story is something that is very uniquely Kentucky.
1: While Ingram was interested in connecting to the river industry's history, he also wanted to see how aging on the water could potentially change the whiskey's flavors from a scientific perspective. So the company ran a six-month experiment comparing barrels that were aged on land to those aged on the river.
4: But what we noticed is there was this softness and just more character on the barrels that were on barges than the barrels that were on land.
1: As whiskey ages in barrels, water and ethanol moves in and out of the oak staves, extracting flavor from that charred wood in the often years-long process. Brad Barron is the research director at the University of Kentucky's James B. Beam Institute for Kentucky Spirits. He says in high humidity environments like those on and near rivers, less water tends to evaporate from inside the barrel.
6: So you're going to more or less lower the concentration of the alcohol in that barrel, and oftentimes that leads to really interesting flavors coming in.
1: Though it hasn't been heavily researched, Ingram says the movement of the mighty Mississippi underneath the floating barrel house influences the final products.
4: The motion of the river keeps the barrels agitated ever so slightly. That allows for the whiskey to work itself against the charred surface of the barrel. That's more barrel contact, therefore more barrel influence.
1: Distillers have a strict set of requirements they have to follow when making bourbon. So Ingram says he enjoys the opportunity to change things up where he can.
4: We're doing something that is new today, but it's got historical roots. And making it your own, that's where the magic happens.
1: The Ingram Distillery opened its barges to public tours for the first time in April, allowing people to witness this blend of art and science for themselves. For the Appalachia Mid-South Newsroom, I'm Hannah Sod.
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7: In Cuba, power outages are stretching to 20-plus hours a day. 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Cuba, the U.S., and the Cuban people stuck in between. 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

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The Murray retro rock band shares their new album, It's a Beautiful Day on the Troll Farm, releasing that day. 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This rock opera reimagines the final days of Jesus told through the eyes of Judas Iscariot. Tickets at markethousetheater.org. 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

Interview with the Vampire, AMC's TV adaptation of Anne Rice's beloved horror series, is back. This time with a heaping dose of glitter and rock and roll to go along with the blood, the romance, and the struggle with vampiric identity. The show stars Jacob Anderson and Sam Reed, and its creator, Rollin Jones, join us to take a bite out of the latest season. Next time on 1A. Ooh.

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A strange doorway appears in the basement of a furniture showroom in this startling debut that bends the liminal spaces that have haunted the internet for years into a horror film. 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Next Monday, there's Singo at 7. 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
1: Hey, I'm John Boyle, Deputy Managing Editor of the Appalachian Mid-South Newsroom. WKMS and its regional partners are bringing you a month-long series about signal species. These animals and plants are constantly sending messages about changes to the environment, whether it's bears finding their way into urban areas more frequently or kudzu vines blanketing entire forests. What are these species trying to tell us? 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
2: 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It's 10 o'clock. I'm Daniel Hurt, and there is another hour of 1A coming up next.
3: Adaptation of Anne Rice's beloved Interview with the Vampire enters its third season with a glittery rock and roll sheen. From WAMU and NPR in Washington, this is 1A. Hi, I'm Jen White. The cast and creator of AMC's Interview with the Vampire adaptation know they have a lot to deliver. After two seasons following the story of the vampire Louis, the show's third season changes course and we hear from his immortal lover, Lestat. We sit down with the series creator, Rollin Jones, and its two leads, Sam Reed and Jacob Anderson, to talk about honoring Anne Rice's work, the fans, and bringing the Lestat era to life. But first, a series of high-profile firings at 60 Minutes leave big questions about the future of the Legacy News program. The latest after this news.
4: Live from NPR News in Washington, I'm Corva Coleman. Israel issued new warnings today in southern Lebanon, saying it will continue attacking. There was a ceasefire announced just yesterday in Washington between Israel and Lebanon. NPR's Jane Araf reports from Beirut.
5: In addition to the Israeli military's new evacuation warnings, Lebanese state media says Israel also launched multiple artillery and airstrikes into the morning. A Hezbollah official told NPR that the group officially informed the Lebanese president that it would not accept any ceasefire that did not begin with the withdrawal of Israeli forces from South Lebanon. The official asked to remain anonymous because he was not authorized to speak publicly on the issue. Israeli Defense Minister Israel Katz, meanwhile, said Israel was demanding the creation of what it called a demilitarized zone within Lebanon while being able to continue attacks against Iran-backed Hezbollah. Jane Araf, NPR News, Beirut.
4: The Senate is set to vote today on billions of dollars for immigration enforcement.

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1: 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It's a local weekly showcase of fresh produce, breads, and meats, along with work from local crafters. Kentucky Proud. Nothing else is close. Downtown on the Court Square in Murray. 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Good morning. It's 11 o'clock. I'm Daniel Hurt. You've been listening to 1A, and Sounds Good is coming up next.

Good morning. Welcome to Sounds Good for this Thursday. I'm Tracy Ross. Join me for 2 hours of great music, including selections from My Morning Jacket and Nathaniel Rateliff. I have The Decemberists and They Might Be Giants, Violet Femmes, Flogging Molly, Led Zeppelin, and many, many others. All that and more on Sounds Good after news from NPR and Kentucky Public Radio.

0: when Gio comes in for a meeting, it feels like a fraternity reunion.
1: He says that raises questions about potential conflicts of interest. In a statement, the Department of Homeland Security, which oversees ICE, told NPR that David Venturella is a veteran government official who abides by all ethics requirements. Meg Anderson, NPR News.
2: Under the threat of more cross-border missile and drone strikes with Ukraine, Russia is hosting a major economic forum in St. Petersburg. NPR's Charles Maines reports on how the United States is showing up, given President Trump's repeated attempts to mediate negotiations for ending the years-long war in Eastern Europe.
3: The Trump administration is present in a way. I was just watching Rodney Cook, who's overseeing Trump's White House ballroom project and currently heads the U.S. Commission of Fine Arts, take part in a cultural roundtable among all these official delegations from about 130 countries. You also find American far-right influencers. You also see representatives from Europe's far-right, including Germany's AfD party. All of this suggesting that Russia is making conservative alliances that go far beyond the politics of the current moment.
2: That is NPR's Charles Maines reporting. From Washington, this is NPR News.
4: For Kentucky Public Radio, I'm Michael Collins. Lexington Council members voted to place three recommendations from last March's Civic Assembly on the docket earlier this week. Shepard Snyder with member station WEKU has more.
5: Last month, nonprofit Civic Lex organized Lexington's first Civic Assembly to get more residents involved in tackling local issues. The 36-person group discussed ways to change Lexington's charter, which is similar to a city constitution, over the span of a month. The group created three ordinances that are now being heard by council. That includes increasing council member pay and adding more accountability measures for meeting attendance. A third recommendation would require Lexington's charter to be reviewed every 8 years. That was highlighted by Assembly Member Tommy Clasby, who spoke at Tuesday's council work session.
6: Even if the other stuff doesn't work out, I know that in 8 years or however, we know there's going to be another citizens' assembly that can address this if it needs to be.
5: Each ordinance will now be put on the docket for their regular meeting tonight. If they pass a final vote later this month, each item will be put on the ballot for Lexingtonians to vote on in November. I'm Shepard Snyder in Lexington.
4: New signs posted around Kentucky Dam are urging boaters to use caution in the waters around the structure. Will Darnell with member station WKMS reports the signage is part of a safety initiative launched by the Tennessee Valley Authority.
7: While riding upstream on the Tennessee River, large bright red danger signs can now be seen lining the waterway and on Kentucky Dam itself. The warnings are part of TVA's new Public Safety Around Dams project. Program manager Harrison Strickland says the hope is that these signs save lives.
8: 40-plus people have lost their lives recreating around these dams since 1998 alone. And so our goal is to make that zero going forward.
7: Other safety features around Kentucky Dam include an alarm that sounds when generators start to pump water and a system to tell boaters when the dam's spillway is about to open. I'm Will Darnell in Gilbertsville.
4: That's the statewide news at this hour. 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
10: Good morning. Welcome to Sounds Good for this Thursday. I'm Tracy Ross. I've got a great all-music program coming up for you, including selections in this first hour from The Decemberists and King Khan and the Shrines. I have The Police and Talking Heads. Some Kid Koala coming up in this first set. Sunny this afternoon with a high near 80. Partly cloudy this evening, a low near 60, and sunny tomorrow, a high again near 80. Let's begin with R.L. Burnside. It's bad, you know.

She asked me why. I just went on and told her. She asked me why. I just went on and told her. She asked me why. I just went on and told her. She asked me why. I just went on and told her.

0: That was Moby, Natural Blues. We heard Kid Koala with 2-Bit Blues and R.L. Burnside, It's Bad, You Know. 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Still here, still public, thanks to you.
1: 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The Paducah School of Art and Design hosts Bowls for a Cause tomorrow at 6:30. 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
2: This is Think History. I'm Bill Goodman. 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Together, they produced more than 250 canned, bottled, and boxed products featuring the Duncan Hines label.
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0: 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The concert is free to the public, and all are welcome. You're listening to Sounds Good. I'm Tracy Ross. Glad to have you with me today. I have music later this hour from Nathaniel Rateliff. I have the Decemberists and King Kong and the Shrines. Let's begin this set with Talking Heads, Road to Nowhere.

0: That's My Morning Jacket with One Big Holiday. We heard Faith No More, Everything's Ruined. The Police with Da Doo Doo Doo Da Da Da Da, and Talking Heads, Road to Nowhere. 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
0: 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The Murray Retro Rock Band shares their new album, It's a Beautiful Day on the Troll Farm, releasing that day. That's live lunch featuring Melanie A. Davis and the Madness tomorrow at noon, supported by Wits End Records in Murray. You're listening to Sounds Good. I'm Tracy Ross. Thanks for spending part of your Thursday with me today. I have music lined up for you next hour from Richard Thompson. I have Violent Femmes, Pink Floyd, Nick Cave, and more. Here's Nathaniel Rateliff with The Future.

0: Lonnie Smith with Three Blind Mice, taking us out of the first hour today. We heard King Khan and the Shrines with Darkness, and the Decemberists' Everything is Awful. We heard the Thermals, Now We Can See, and Nathaniel Rateliff in his Night Sweats with The Future. This is WKMS-FM HD Murray, WKMD HD Madisonville, and WKMT Fulton, with news and music at WKMS.org. We're part of the educational mission of Murray State University. 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There's more information at 270-753-4018. Edward Jones, Making Sense of Investing. Member SIPC. I'm Tracy Ross. Thanks for spending part of your Thursday with me today on Sounds Good. Come back for another hour after news from NPR and Kentucky Public Radio. Good afternoon. It's 12 o'clock.
1: Live from NPR News in Washington, I'm Lakshmi Singh. Former Trump administration National Security Advisor John Bolton has reached an agreement with federal prosecutors to plead guilty to mishandling classified information. The plea deal would resolve the criminal case against Bolton brought last year by the Justice Department. Here's NPR's Ryan Lucas.
2: John Bolton is facing 18 criminal counts, including transmission and retention of national defense information. Prosecutors say Bolton kept detailed notes that included classified information during his time as National Security Advisor in President Trump's first term and sent the material to two family members ahead of a planned memoir. Under the tentative plea deal, Bolton would plead guilty to a single count of retaining classified information and face a fine of $2.25 million. That's according to a person familiar with the matter speaking on condition of anonymity. Bolton could face 0 to 5 years in prison under the arrangement. A federal judge would still have to approve any plea deal. The Justice Department declined to comment beyond referring to a court notice scheduling a rearrangement for Bolton later this month. Ryan Lucas, NPR News, Washington.
1: Israel is issuing new warnings today in southern Lebanon, saying it'll keep attacking. There was a ceasefire announced just yesterday in Washington between Israel and Lebanon. More from NPR's Jane Arath.
3: In addition to the Israeli military's new evacuation warnings, Lebanese state media says Israel also launched multiple artillery and airstrikes into the morning. A Hezbollah official told NPR that the group officially informed the Lebanese president that it would not accept any ceasefire that did not begin with the withdrawal of Israeli forces from South Lebanon. The official asked to remain anonymous because he was not authorized to speak publicly on the issue. Israeli Defense Minister Israel Katz, meanwhile, said Israel was demanding the creation of what it called a demilitarized zone within Lebanon while being able to continue attacks against Iran-backed Hezbollah. Jane Arath, NPR News, Beirut.
1: The nation is facing new health threats like hantavirus and Ebola, but many state and local health departments have less power to protect the public from outbreaks than they did during the COVID pandemic. NPR's Rob Stein reports.

0: All the lockdowns, school closures, mask mandates, and vaccine requirements during the COVID pandemic angered many Americans. As a result, many states placed new restraints on some of their authorities to respond to outbreaks. Some imposed limitations on the power to declare public health emergencies. Others pulled back powers to impose mask mandates, require vaccinations, or restrict public gatherings. Many public health experts worry the changes, combined with budget and staff cuts, leave the nation more vulnerable. Rob Stein, NPR News.
1: It's NPR.
2: From Kentucky Public Radio, I'm Rip Reinhart. Democrat Andy Beshear is the first Kentucky governor to recognize June as Pride Month. Beshear signed a proclamation this week, a step he's taken annually since 2021. His Republican counterparts in neighboring states are observing the month in a different fashion. Tennessee Governor Bill Lee and Indiana Governor Mike Braun have both signed resolutions or proclamations making June Nuclear Family Month. The measures define nuclear family as, quote, one husband, one wife, and any biological, adopted, or fostered children. The Tennessee resolution also states that, quote, the nuclear family is God's perfect design for humanity, end quote. June was nationally recognized as Pride Month in 1999 with an official designation by then-President Bill Clinton. The declaration came on the 30th anniversary of the 1969 Stonewall Uprising in New York, which was a catalyst for the modern gay rights movement. Three ordinances that would change Lexington City Charter have been moved forward to Lexington City Council's docket for tonight. If approved by council, each item will be put on the ballot for Lexingtonians to vote on in November. They include requiring the charter, which is similar to a local constitution, to be reviewed every 8 years. Other ordinances include increasing council member pay and adding more accountability measures for meeting attendance. Those recommendations came to council from Lexington's first civic assembly, a 36-person group organized by nonprofit Civic Lex earlier this year. The group met over the span of 1 month to get more residents involved in tackling local issues. In Prime Video's show Spider-Noir, actor Nicolas Cage plays a detective by day and Spider-Man by night in 1930s New York City. Louisville native and screenwriter Bruce Marshall Romans is one of the writers and co-producers of the show. Viewers can stream Spider-Noir in black and white or in full color. As Marshall Romans explains, black and white is a hallmark of the noir film genre.
3: Big sort of in the 30s and 40s and 50s. If you think about almost any Humphrey Bogart movie where he's a detective, that's the noir. And it has a lot to do with style and language, and it's basically a crime genre.
2: This is Marshall Romans' second show in the Marvel Cinematic Universe after The Punisher, starring John Bernthal. I'm Rip Reinhart in Louisville. This is Kentucky Public Radio.
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Good afternoon. Welcome to the second hour of Sounds Good on this Thursday. I'm Tracy Ross. Music ahead from Led Zeppelin and Pink Floyd, Flogging Molly in the Dead South. I have Justin Townes Earl in this first set. A nice afternoon with sunny skies and highs in the low 80s. Cloudy this evening, a low near 60. Sunny tomorrow with highs again in the low 80s. Here's They Might Be Giants, Road Movie to Berlin.

0: Justin Townes Earle with Midnight at the Movies. We heard Madison Ward and the Mama Bear with Silent Movies, and They Might Be Giants with Road Movie to Berlin. You're listening to Sounds Good on Murray State's 91.3 WKMS. Still here, still public, thanks to you.
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0: 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You're listening to Sounds Good. I'm Tracy Ross. Thanks for hanging out with me today. I still have great music lined up from Pink Floyd and Led Zeppelin. I have some Richard Thompson in this set. Here's Violent Femmes. It's Gonna Rain.
2: Now who?

0: Richard Thompson with Shoot Out the Lights. We heard Dropkick Murphys covering Creedence on Fortunate Son, and Flogging Molly before that with What's Left of the Flag. We heard the Dead South with their eponymous song, and Violent Femmes, It's Gonna Rain. 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
0: 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The Murray Retro Rock Band shares their new album, It's a Beautiful Day on the Troll Farm, releasing that day. 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You're with Sounds Good. I'm Tracy Ross. Thanks for hanging out with me today. Some Neil Young and Pink Floyd are still to come. This is Nick Cave and his Bad Seeds with Wild

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Tickets on Eventbrite and details on Facebook at Paducah Beer Works. I'm Tracy Ross. Thanks for spending part of your Thursday with me today on Sounds Good. I'll be back with you tomorrow morning at 11. And at noon, it's Live Lunch with Melanie A. Davis and The Madness. Think is coming up next. Stay safe and have a great afternoon.

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2: 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I'm Shelby Ashley, and you're listening to 91.3 WKMS FM HD Murray, WKMD HD Madisonville, and WKMT Fulton, with news and music at WKMS.org. 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
3: I think it was a dark period in our lives that people we considered to be friends or supporters said such hurtful things.
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0: President Trump says the U.S. will spend nearly $700 million to support coal-fired power plants.
1: Today we're officially invoking the Defense Production Act to save 13 coal plants in West Virginia, Kentucky, North Carolina, Indiana, Tennessee, Arizona, Arkansas, Oklahoma, North Dakota, and Wisconsin.
0: Trump cited the Cold War-era national defense law to support coal plants across the country and help build new coal plants in Alaska and West Virginia. If built, the plants would be the first new U.S. coal plant since 2013. Environmentalists say the plan would put polluters first and jeopardize Americans' health. The Pentagon has announced another deadly strike on a boat in the Pacific. NPR's Quill Lawrence reports U.S. forces have killed more than 200 people this way on suspicion of narco-trafficking.
2: U.S. Southern Command released a grainy surveillance video on social media of a small boat exploding into flames. Southcom said two men died in the strike and alleged that they were trafficking drugs to the United States. Since last September, the U.S. has hit at least 60 boats this way and in one case returned to kill shipwrecked survivors. President Trump has declared drug cartels to be a terrorist group at war with the United States. Human rights advocates say these strikes amount to murder. Government data suggests that the supply of cocaine arriving in the U.S. hasn't decreased in the 9 months since the military began lethal strikes on the small speedboats. Quill Lawrence, NPR News.
0: Election officials are still counting ballots in California after Tuesday's primary election. As NPR's Miles Parks reports, that's expected because of how the state votes. But President Trump still sought to cast doubt on the process.
3: All of California's 23 million registered voters are allowed to vote by mail. And election officials can receive mail ballots up to a week after Election Day, as long as the ballots were postmarked by Tuesday. That means votes for the primary race are still rolling in, which also means finalizing a winner can take a while. It's been the case in the state for years, but President Trump still posted online that he thinks the counting delay is evidence of fraud. California is home to a handful of competitive House races this November, and if any of those elections go the Democrats' way, experts expect the president to use similar tactics to contest the results. Miles Parks, NPR News, Washington.
0: Today marks 37 years since the 1989 Tiananmen Square crackdown in Beijing. Chinese authorities are intensifying efforts to erase the memory of the massacre of hundreds, possibly thousands, of pro-democracy protesters. Police have told victims' families to call off an annual tribute at a Beijing cemetery. In Hong Kong, police have increased scrutiny to prevent commemorations. The Tiananmen Mothers Group continues to demand justice and accountability. Amnesty International has criticized the suppression, calling it a heartless act by Chinese authorities. Wall Street rallied today as oil prices fell. The Dow soared nearly 1.75%. This is NPR News.
4: For WKMS News, I'm Hannah Saad, and it is 4:04. New signs posted around Kentucky Dam are urging boaters to use caution in the waters around the structure. Will Darnell reports the signage is part of a safety initiative launched by the Tennessee Valley Authority.
5: While riding upstream on the Tennessee River, large bright red danger signs can now be seen lining the waterway and on Kentucky Dam itself. The warnings are part of TVA's new Public Safety Around Dams project. Program manager Harrison Strickland says the hope is that these signs save lives.
6: 40-plus people have lost their lives recreating around these dams since 1998 alone. And so our goal is to make that zero going forward.
5: Other safety features around Kentucky Dam include an alarm that sounds when generators start to pump water and a system to tell boaters when the dam's spillway is about to open. I'm Will Darnell in Gilbertsville.
4: The Ingram Distillery on Kentucky's western border is home to the only floating barrel houses in the nation. Around 6,000 barrels of bourbon and whiskey are sitting inside of two docked barges moving with the motion of the Mississippi River. This makes the environment inside of the barrel houses more humid. Brad Barron is the research director at the University of Kentucky's James B. Beam Institute. He says high humidity should lead to flavors from the barrel becoming more concentrated.
7: So you're going to more or less lower the concentration of the alcohol in that barrel, and oftentimes that leads to really interesting flavors coming in.
4: The Ingram Distillery opened its barges to the public for tours for the first time this spring, letting people come see the art and science behind the unique process for themselves. Currently in Paducah, it's 84 degrees and partly cloudy. Some clouds are going to stick around in the area tonight, and the low will be around 63 degrees. Friday will also see partly cloudy skies with a high of 86 degrees and a low of 67.

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1: This is Murray State's 91.3 WKMS. For WKMS News, I'm Shelby Ashley. When it comes to making bourbon and whiskey, there aren't a lot of concepts that haven't already been tried. But one distillery in far western Kentucky is breaking the mold when it comes to the aging process. For the Appalachia Mid-South Newsroom, our own Hannah Sod visited a barrel house that's floating on the Mississippi River.
2: On the shores of Columbus, Kentucky, sits two barges. These types of shipping containers are normally used to move commodities like coal, grains, and manufacturing materials to ports around the country. But even from the outside, there are signs that these barges aren't holding typical cargo.
3: Do you see the black here on top of the barges?
4: Yeah.
3: That is, it's actually a microflora, we call it, that only grows in the presence of alcohol.
2: This so-called whiskey fungus feeds off ethanol, like the kind that's evaporating from inside of the country's first and only floating barrel houses. CEO Hank Ingram founded the Ingram Distillery in 2015 after he heard tales of how, before the expansion of railroads, Kentucky distillers would ship their whiskeys in barrels on flatboats down to larger ports like New Orleans, a trek that typically took months.
5: As it made this journey along the river, that whiskey began to work with the barrel, and by the time they get to New Orleans, open this barrel up, they realize pretty quickly this whiskey has taken on a whole new flavor than what they had put into the barrel originally.
2: Stephen Yates works at the Fraser Kentucky History Museum in Louisville, leading group bourbon tastings and historic tours. He says in the early 19th century, customers from other states and Europe began asking for Kentucky-made spirits, which had a good reputation from being made from limestone-filtered water. With over 1,500 miles of navigable waterways, Yates says Kentucky was situated well to push its products to market.
6: The fact that it is a part of our history from a natural ingredient standpoint to a transportation story is something that is very uniquely Kentucky.
2: While Ingram was interested in connecting to the river industry's history, he also wanted to see how aging on the water could potentially change the whiskey's flavors from a scientific perspective. So, the company ran a 6-month experiment comparing barrels that were aged on land to those aged on the river.
5: But what we noticed is there was this softness and just more character on the barrels that were on barges than the barrels that were on land.
2: As whiskey ages in barrels, water and ethanol moves in and out of the oak staves, extracting flavor from that charred wood in the often years-long process. Brad Barron is the research director at the University of Kentucky's James B. Beam Institute for Kentucky Spirits. He says in high humidity environments like those on and near rivers, less water tends to evaporate from inside the barrel.
7: So you're going to more or less lower the concentration of the alcohol in that barrel, and oftentimes that leads to really interesting flavors coming in.
2: Though it hasn't been heavily researched, Ingram says the movement of the mighty Mississippi underneath the floating barrel house influences the final products.
5: The motion of the river keeps the barrels agitated ever so slightly. That allows for the whiskey to work itself against the charred surface of the barrel. That's more barrel contact, therefore more barrel influence.
2: Distillers have a strict set of requirements they have to follow when making bourbon. So Ingram says he enjoys the opportunity to change things up where he can.
5: We're doing something that is new today, but it's got historical roots. And making it your own, that's where the magic happens.
2: The Ingram Distillery opened its barges to public tours for the first time in April, allowing people to witness this blend of art and science for themselves. For the Appalachia Mid-South Newsroom, I'm Hannah Sod.
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8: 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His breakout role was in the HBO series The Wire as police detective Lester Freeman. In Spike Lee's The Five Bloods, he was a Vietnam veteran. In real life, Peters opposed the war and was arrested at a protest which changed his life. He moved to London, starred in musicals there, and now stars in the series The Burrows. 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
1: 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Good afternoon, everyone. I'm Shelby Ashley. Coming up on All Things Considered, a talk about why the Trump administration appears to be backing off some of its actions and what that means for concerns about Democratic backsliding. More from that conversation in about 25 minutes on WKMS. 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
10: And I'm Elsa Chang. Thousands of Albanians have taken to the streets this week. They're protesting a planned luxury resort that's connected to President Trump's daughter Ivanka and son-in-law Jared Kushner. The project would be built near one of the Adriatic's most sensitive wetlands. It's a place that's home to endangered birds, Mediterranean monk seals, and other wildlife. The Albanian government says the resort will bring jobs and investment, but as Megan Williams reports, protesters say the deal has been pushed forward with little transparency.
11: The protests began at the edge of wild dunes near Shrenik on Albania's beach-lined Adriatic coast. Giant rolls of barbed wire cut off access to the dunes, with police and private guards standing behind. Local people, many of them older villagers, like Stavri Bali, angrily insisted the barrier be removed. For local residents, the battle over the Narta wetland is as much about protecting their land as it is about conservation, with many claiming the government has allowed developers to seize property that rightfully belongs to them. But Narta is also one of the richest natural areas in the Mediterranean and a stopover for some 200 bird species, from Dalmatian pelicans to flamingos. By midweek, pink flamingos had become the symbol of wider anger, with plastic ones bobbing above the heads of protesters in the capital Tirana. Marchers also held signs that read, "Ivanka, keep your hands away from Narta." The planned luxury resort on a former military island and a pristine stretch of coastline is linked to Jared Kushner, President Trump's son-in-law and special envoy. A spokesperson says the site is being developed by Cezanne Real Estate Development LLC, not by Kushner's affinity partners, and that investors are involved in their personal capacity. Ivanka Trump herself recently praised the proposed construction site during an appearance on the David Senra podcast.
12: I'm working on an incredible project with my husband in the Mediterranean. It's massive in scale.
11: The project is worth an estimated $1.6 billion. Environmentalists say there's been no public consultation or documentation of permits. Ecologist Yoni Vorpsi, with PPNEA BirdLife Albania, says the scale would overwhelm the protected area.
13: In this stretch of land of wildlife habitat, plan to build a new city. So we won't have any more the protected area.
11: Developers say they will move ahead responsibly. And Prime Minister Edi Rama is defending the project. On Wednesday, insisting as long as he's in power, it will go ahead. Near the wetlands, bulldozers are already cutting tracks through the sand. But opponents say this resort is not a done deal. Albania's anti-corruption prosecutors are now looking into legal changes involving protected areas. In Albania, protesters say they'll keep pushing too. For NPR News, I'm Megan Williams.
4: 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NPR's Stephen Bisaha went to find out who is subscribing and whether the future of chatbots will require you to pay up.
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15: Voy a contarte sobre mi día aquí en Puerto Vallarta.
16: That voice is Jim Arnold, a human. He's one of just 3% of American households who pays for AI, according to data collected by the Bank of America Institute from its customers.
17: Suena como un día bastante trabajado.
16: And the second voice is Francisco, a ChatGPT chatbot speaking through Arnold's laptop. Arnold's considering moving from L.A. to Mexico, and for $20 a month, his ChatGPT Plus subscription lets him customize Francisco to better teach him Spanish. And it's paying off. At least that's what his chatbot Francisco says.
17: Jin is doing really well with his Spanish lessons. He's consistent and puts in daily effort, so his fluency is improving.
16: More than half of Americans use AI to research whatever they're curious about, according to a Quinnipiac poll. OpenAI owns ChatGPT, and its free version limits how many questions you could ask each day of its smarter model. Subscribers get to ask more questions more often, like Jim Arnold's questions about a move to Mexico.
18: Helping me sort out my feelings about moving from one country to another.
16: He also asks about his health and workouts.
18: And retirement strategy type stuff.
16: OpenAI is trying to get more subscribers for personal use, but the company's head of ChatGPT, Nick Turley, expects most people to keep using ChatGPT for free.
19: I think we have 50 million plus subscribers by now, but those were all, it will always be the minority of people.
16: Turley says that's because the company wants to keep this tech accessible. But running AI takes expensive computing power, so Turley says a paywall is necessary.
19: In fact, the birth of our subscription was because we couldn't keep the site up for everyone. Now, it's been a really nice side effect that that also generates revenue and then builds an amazing business.
16: But while ChatGPT might stay free, Turley is not promising that for ChatGPT's successor, likely an agentic AI. That's a type of AI that can do things like your shopping or vacation planning.
19: And those capabilities might be so advanced that it requires us to charge for them. And therefore, if we do our job right, many people are going to want to pay and subscribe.
16: Of course, AI companies have an alternative, advertisements. That's how many of the biggest websites have kept their services free for years, like Facebook. And OpenAI is already experimenting with ads. I asked Jeff Hancock about this. He's the head of Stanford University's Tech and Impact Policy Center. He says there is one big reason to avoid an ad model.
20: People hate it.
16: For a company to make money off ads, they need to keep users scrolling. That causes some concerns about mental health and attention spans.
20: But I think it's much more that people just don't like the way that social media fits into our lives now.
16: Reason two, AI is just a different kind of tech. It's supposed to work in the background, so you spend less time looking at your screen.
20: The AI platforms have the potential to create a completely different economic model by having the incentive being, is this useful for you?
16: That will be what really determines the future of AI subscriptions. Is it useful enough to pay for? As for if Jim Arnold should keep subscribing, he asked AI.
18: And of course, your ChatGPT's answer was that I should keep what I'm doing for sure.
16: But Arnold is considering downgrading to a cheaper subscription. Maybe use those savings to order an extra glass of wine in Mexico City using the Spanish he's learning from ChatGPT.
15: Muchas gracias, Francisco.
17: De nada, Jim.
16: Steven Misaha, NPR News.

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2: 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I'm still Shelby Ashley, and you're still listening to 91.3 WKMS FM HD Murray, WKMD HD Madisonville, and WKMT Fulton, with news and music at WKMS.org. 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
3: We are left with two choices. 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
0: We speak with one of the four House Republicans who voted to end the war with Iran.
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0: I'm Elsa Chang.
4: And I'm Scott Detrow. The Trump administration appears to be backing off from certain actions the president had been pushing.
5: What you're seeing now is the American system of checks and balances beginning to work the way it's supposed to work.
0: Also, a closer look at President Trump's combative relationship with the press and with women reporters especially.
4: And how the liver of a homing pigeon might help it navigate.
6: That's the time when the pigeons have to rely upon their magnetic sense to find the direction.
0: Those stories and more after the summary of the day's news.
7: Live from NPR News in Washington, I'm Ryland Barton.

0: told Congress the fund can be used to pay insurrectionists who threatened lawmakers and attacked the Capitol building on January 6th, 2021. Recent conflicting statements from the administration on whether it's decided to unilaterally end the payout fund have not helped matters. Amendment votes and negotiations will continue into the evening. Eric McDaniel, NPR News, The Capitol.
1: President Trump said today he's building a pedestrian bridge to connect the Lincoln Memorial to the Potomac River. It would be yet another on a list of building and renovation projects the president's undertaken around Washington, D.C. NPR's Danielle Kurtzleben has more.
2: Trump teased the latest plan from the Oval Office.
3: It's called the Promenade. It'll be the Promenade. They want to call it the Trump Promenade, but I don't know if I want to do that. But it's going to be beautiful. It's a beautiful project.
2: Interior Secretary Doug Burgum explained that the bridge would go over the roads that separate the Lincoln Memorial from the nearby river. Neither Trump nor Burgum said how much the project would cost or where the funding would come from. This year, Trump has also torn down the White House East Wing to build a ballroom that he has said will include a military complex underneath. He has also set in motion plans to build a massive arch across the river from the Lincoln Memorial. Danielle Kurtzleben, NPR News, The White House.
1: A major gun control group is suing the federal government over its refusal to hand over records. The group wants information that shows who are the largest sellers of guns used in crime in the U.S. NPR's Jacqueline Diaz reports.
4: The gun control group Brady is suing the Bureau of Alcohol, Tobacco, Firearms, and Explosives and the Justice Department. Brady is demanding the federal government release information tied to something called demand letter twos. These are letters ATF sends to gun dealers and other sellers who have been identified as selling a lot of guns recovered at crime scenes. Josh Scharf is Brady's general counsel and senior director of programs. He says this information is important to monitor how the federal government keeps tabs on gun dealers.
5: It's information that we need to improve public safety in this country.
4: The DOJ and ATF did not respond to the lawsuit yet. Jacqueline Diaz, NPR News.
1: The Dow soared nearly 1.75% today. This is NPR News.
6: For WKMS News, I'm Derek Operly. Docked on the shore of the Mississippi River in far western Kentucky are the country's two only floating barrel houses. For the Appalachia Mid-South Newsroom, Hannah Saad with WKMS reports on how this process diverges from traditional bourbon aging practices.
7: Back in the early 19th century, rivers were the main mode of transportation for Kentucky bourbon and whiskey. Hank Ingram, founder of the Ingram Distillery, says he wanted to connect back to that historical legacy, but he also wanted to see how aging bourbon on a barge would change its flavors.
8: We're doing something that is new today, but it's got historical roots. And making it your own, that's where the magic happens.
7: In theory, the sloshing caused by the river's motion should lead to more flavor being extracted from the barrels. For the Appalachia Mid-South Newsroom, I'm Hannah Saad.
6: Boaters on the Tennessee River will see new bright red danger signs on and around Kentucky Dam. The recently installed signage is part of the Tennessee Valley Authority's Public Safety Around Dams project. Harrison Strickland, the initiative's program manager, says the goal is to better communicate to boaters the potential dangers of the waters around the dam.
9: Our goal with rolling out this new generation of signs is to better catch people's attention and better convey the information that we want people to learn about or to know about how to be safe around the dams.
6: Along with larger text and a vibrant red color, the signs also spell out the safety risks with pictograms for people unable to read English. Travelers driving into Tennessee will soon be greeted by brand new signs. They look like little vintage postcards with the words "Welcome to Tennessee" in bold letters over iconic images from all three of the state's grand divisions: the Mississippi River Bridge in Memphis, the Smoky Mountains, and in the center, the state capitol building. The first sign was unveiled Monday in East Tennessee at the I-26 Welcome Center in Unicoi County. Over the coming months, signs at 16 other interstate entry points will be replaced. For WKMS News, I'm Derek Operly.
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11: 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I'm Scott Detrow in Washington.
12: And I'm Elsa Chang in Culver City, California. A bipartisan majority in the House voted on Wednesday to end the war with Iran. The move is seen as the clearest rebuke of President Trump's

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1: This final note on the way out today, in which I remind you, first of all, that two of the big artificial intelligence firms, OpenAI and Anthropic, are looking at near $1 trillion valuations as they get set to go public this summer. And number two, this note about which I'm sure there is nothing at all alarming. In a blog post today, Anthropic said, maybe a global pause in leading-edge AI research and development would be a good idea because what's called recursive self-improvement is going to be here sooner than we are ready for. What, you ask, is recursive self-improvement? The title of the blog post kind of tells you. The title is When AI Builds Itself. On second thought, that is the thing that could possibly go wrong in this economy today. I'm just saying. Our daily production team includes Andy Corbin, Rhea Hollenhorst, Sarah Leeson, Sean McHenry, Michaela Sayah, and Sophia Terenzio. Will Story is the supervising senior producer. I'm Kai Rizdahl. We will see you tomorrow, everybody. This is APM.
2: 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Good evening, everyone. It is 6 o'clock. I'm Shelby Ashley, and Fresh Air is next. Thank you so much for tuning in. I hope you have a lovely evening. Happy Pride Month. And don't worry, I'll be here tomorrow to bring you all the news. Later.
3: From WHYY in Philadelphia, I'm Terry Gross with Fresh Air. It was through the HBO series The Wire that many of us first got to know today's guest, Clark Peters. He played police detective Lester Freeman. In Spike Lee's De Five Bloods, he was a Vietnam veteran. Clark Peters opposed the war. At one protest where he was serving as a first aid medic, he was arrested. He'll tell us how that changed his life, why he moved to England, where he starred in Guys and Dolls and Porgy and Bess, and he'll sing for us.
4: I'm a bass baritone with tenor tendencies, that's what I like to say.
3: That sounds dangerous.
4: I, you know, as it came out of my mouth, I said, yes, that's probably the wrong way to put it.
3: We'll also talk about Peter's new Netflix series, The Burrows, from the creators of Stranger Things. It's set in a retirement community where strange things are happening. First News.
5: Live from NPR News in Washington, I'm Ryland Barton. President Trump says in addition to Israel, his administration has been speaking to militant group Hezbollah as he tries to end the conflict in Lebanon.
6: They called us and they said, how about stopping? And I think you're going to see things happen over there. That's been like a little bit of a different world, but it's interconnected with Iran. And it would be really nice if Lebanon could have some peace.
5: It's unusual for the U.S. to be talking with Hezbollah as it considers the Iran-allied group to be a terrorist organization. The Israeli campaign in Lebanon has threatened Trump's efforts to end the Iran war and reopen the Strait of Hormuz. Hezbollah rejected the latest ceasefire agreement between Israel and the Lebanese government.

0: 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And from DuckDuckGo, who believes AI should be optional and private. 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
1: 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This Saturday is National Trails Day with a massive community cleanup from 8 to noon. Trash bags, gloves, snacks, and drinks will be provided for volunteers. Details at landbetweenthelakes.us. 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Stay with us for World Cafe, coming up next at 7.